0: Thanks.
1: Huh?
0: I met the boy in front of your door.
1: Here. Open it up, will you? My hands are greasy.
0: So I noticed. Over there, self-reliant. It's called soap and water.
1: Oh. Well, read it, dear. Straight-like, huh?
0: Okay, straight-like. Try to reach you all day. Very important.
1: Uh-huh.
0: Meet me at the Tulip Room. Sunset Strip at 8 tonight will pay
1: Tulip
0: you
1: room.
0: Triple your fee. Time means everything. Gigi Ormsby.
1: You know her? Give me the towel, will you?
0: Yeah, I think... Sure, she's the demon editor for Passman House.
1: Who published what?
0: Magazines, Torrid Love, Great Passions. You know, the shop girl's encyclopedia.
1: Uh-huh. Well, now tell me, shop girl, where'd you meet editor Gigi Ormsby?
0: At a cocktail party about a year ago. She's quite a character. Sleek to look at.
1: And listen to?
0: Oh, someplace between a career woman and a marine sergeant.
1: Credit good?
0: Excellent. Mm. Uncle Enoch once shook hands with her, and that's better than Dunn and Brett. Hey, where are you going?
1: The Don jacket and professional demeanor. Both are going to the Tulip Room.
0: Oh, Phil, can
1: but
0: I...
1: you're not.
0: Phil, that's not fair. This is
1: and
0: Tuesday.
1: The sauce alla Marino needs one measuring cup removed. A delicate woman's touch from here on in. Bye-bye, Kay. You're a staunch friend indeed. The Tulip Room was one of those extra chic spots, you know, curled up at the foot of the Hollywood Hills, where the velvet and the maitre d's tone of voice made you sure you had egg on your vest. But that, plus the crew-cut glamour girls who lined the booths and shrilled darling, no matter what was said, made finding my prospective client that much easier. In severely tailored banker's gray flannel, she stood out among the neighboring naked shoulders like a wart on a cue ball, as did her voice, which, once it had gone through the introductions, came right to the point.
2: Marlowe, my problem is simple. I want to find a woman in a hurry. Her name is Henrietta Lawrence. She's a good hack writer who disappeared, I know not why. Health?
1: Likewise.
2: Now, here it is. 1, 2, 3. A couple of weeks ago, Henrietta Lawrence showed up in my office from someplace like Seattle or Portland, I forget which, and handed me an outline for a 3-installment serial story that was excellent, according to our standards.
1: Mm.
2: 3 days ago, she brought in the first 2 installments, also excellent. But the day before yesterday, when the 3rd installment was due, I was sitting in my office window when this happened. She only got as far as the front door.
1: What happened?
2: I don't know. She saw somebody going by slowly in a car. Scared the daylights out of her, and she hobbled for a cab.
1: Wait a minute. Did you say hobbled?
2: Yes, she limps. Uses a cane.
1: Mm-hmm.
2: Anyway, she piled into this cab and took off. Haven't had a word from her since. I'm worried, Marlowe. She's a nervous thing, the kind who'd go to pieces. Little ones fast. So I want you...
3: Gigi Ormsby, oh, as I live and breathe this stale nightclub air, darling, how are you?
2: Busy, Jeanette, busy.
3: So I see. And what's the handsome gentleman's name, or am I supposed to guess?
2: It's Dracula, darling. We're counting the white throats. Goodbye.
3: Oh, Gigi, you're priceless.
2: Goodbye, Jeanette. This is business strictly.
3: Well, I was only being friendly. Excuse me, darling. Happy business.
2: Oh, what they let loose after dark. Anyhow, Marlowe, I want you to find this girl. She may be in an awful jam. Now, what do you want to know?
1: Well, description might help, Gigi.
2: Okay. Henrietta's about 35, on the drab side, no makeup, no jewelry. Each time I saw her, she was wearing the same thing, a plain brown coat, a plainer brown hat, low heels. All in all, the sex appeal of a tumbleweed.
1: Mm-hmm. Last address you had on her?
2: It's the only one. The Brace Hotel for Women, room 7.
1: Mm.
2: It's over on Fountain, near La Cienega. But she hasn't checked back there in 2 days, either. The giggling flower of the old South desk clerk I talked to on the phone today hasn't the slightest idea where she is. But I figure for you, she might, Marlowe. She's probably got a face like wet hemp. Her name is Clarice.
1: Well, we'll try it. Where can I reach you, Gigi?
2: At my home in Brentwood. Sunnyside 9-1011.
1: 1011?
2: Yeah, I'll stay next to the phone.
1: Mm.
2: Really do your best, will you, Marlowe?
1: Okay, Gigi. It'll be my best, all right. Don't worry about it. I'll call you.

0: Violet Moore? One moment, please. Go ahead. Oh, hello. Can I help you?
1: Are we alone? Is the switchboard closed?
0: Why, yes.
1: Good. You see, I'm a private detective named Marlowe, Clarice.
0: A private detective? And you know my name.
1: Oh, we find things out.
0: Oh, how can poor little old me help you?
1: Well, it's about Henrietta Lawrence, the girl with the cane.
0: Mm-hmm.
1: She's in trouble, and I think it's a man.
0: So do I.
1: Who?
0: Well, I don't know.
1: You sure?
0: Positive. She was always so quiet, so mysterious. It was enough to make a body curious.
1: Oh.
0: So one night I followed her. She went to Annie Stringer's Hollywood Health Club. That's a ladies' Turkish bath over on Santa Monica Boulevard in Doheny.
1: Well, maybe she ducked in there because she knew you were following her.
0: Oh, no, I was very careful. Besides, she had something to say to a woman there. I know, I saw him talking in the doorway when I went by. Couldn't see who it was, though.
1: No men, huh?
0: No. But I keep my eyes open when she comes back.
1: Oh, you do just that. Keep them wide open, Clarice. They're lovely eyes.
0: Oh.
1: Good night, honey. My client was wrong. Clarice did not have a face like wet hemp. It was more like a batch of biscuits, but the body curious had provided a lead. As far as the corner of Santa Monica and Doheny, and into the white, antiseptic-looking reception room of Annie Stringer's Hollywood Health Club. Women only.
2: My husband said if I...
1: There I forgot about Clarice, hemp, and biscuits alike and thought instead about something a whole lot tastier. Like the girl who was leaning on the corner of a desk marked information while she made pencil marks on a chart. She looked up when I closed the door and started toward me. But when another door in the room opened and a woman who was built like a sack of cement bore down on me, she turned back to her chart.
3: Yes, sir. Can I help you? I'm Annie Stringer. We don't have a men's section here, if that's what you wanted.
1: No, it was something else, Miss Stringer.
3: Annie will do.
1: Oh.
3: Name's my stock in trade. Something else like what?
1: Henrietta Lawrence. I'm looking for her.
3: Who are you, mister? What's your name?
1: Philip Marlowe. I'm a friend of Henrietta's from Portland. They told me over at the Brace Hotel that Henrietta might be at your place. You see, someone had seen her come in here once.
3: Oh, Henrietta Lawrence, huh?
1: Mm-hmm.
3: Well, name doesn't mean anything to me, but...
4: Mommy, Mrs. Gordon wants you to come beat her a while.
3: All right, Hilda, be right there. I don't recall anyone by that name, Mr. Marlowe, but you might check with my receptionist there. Take care of the gentleman, will you, Mona, dear?
5: Very well, Annie.
3: I'm coming, Mrs. Gordon.
5: I'm sorry, Mr...
1: Marlowe, Mona, dear. Philip Marlowe.
5: Marlowe. Well, I don't recall any Henrietta Lawrence ever having been with us, but why don't we check the registration cards at my desk and be sure? I might be mistaken.
1: All right. She's a woman about 35. She wears no makeup and...
5: Never mind.
1: Huh?
5: I know her, amigo.
1: What?
5: Just listen. You see, Mr. Marlowe, the cards here list everyone who ever visits the club.
1: Hmm?
5: Why do you really want Henrietta Lawrence?
1: Well, I'm a private detective with interested clients.
5: Who has money, amigo?
1: It could be. What's your connection here?
5: Receptionist.
1: Huh.
5: And good friend to Annie. Her confidant, you might say.
1: All right, say it.
5: Meet me in the alley behind the hardware store across the street in a half hour. We close then. Well, I'm sorry, Mr. Marlowe, but we don't seem to have any listing of a Henrietta Lawrence. But perhaps in the future...
1: No, never mind. Thanks just the same.
5: Well, you're quite welcome. Don't keep me waiting, amigo.
1: I killed most of the 30-minute wait at an all-night beanery a block away where I drank bad coffee and listened to a special monologue from a waitress, which was worse. Then at exactly 10:30, I stepped into the street and walked to the alley behind the hardware store. Moved cautiously toward the dark shadow of the building until a hand that gripped like a bear trap snapped shut on my upper arm, while another locked my wrist high into my back.
3: Oh, 1 inch, Mr. Marlowe, and I'll break it off and hand it to you. I was a lady wrestler, understand?
6: Oh, do I still call you Annie?
3: Never mind the wisecracks. It's been a long day, and I haven't got patience. Now, what's your angle, flatfoot?
6: This!
1: Slip, baby, in more ways than one. Start talking.
3: All right. Henrietta came from Seattle, not Portland. So now some advice. Forget Henrietta Lawrence, Shamus. You can't do her any good.
1: You're a liar, Annie, and you know it.
3: Wasting your breath, Shamus.
1: Let's bluff, Annie. Hot air.
3: Yeah? I suppose that goes for the letter, too, I suppose.
1: Letter? You slipped again, kid.
3: What about it? You don't know what letter I'm talking about. But Mr. Marlowe, Henrietta Lawrence does. So tell her to call off the bloodhound, or that letter will go right to the cops. They'll know exactly what to do with
4: it. Get going, sweetie.
1: Okay.
4: Hey. Drop over the top of your head off, go on, beat it, while you can still walk. Go.
3: All right. But I'll be around, Marlowe. So don't forget the message I gave you for Miss Lawrence.

0: In just a moment, the second act of Philip Marlowe. But first, the kindly physician of River's End, Dr. Christian, will meet the spirit of George Washington in a most unusual way this Wednesday night when Dr. Christian tells his story on most of these same CBS stations. An elderly patient who claims to have a personal message from George Washington comes to Dr. Christian's office and presents him with one of his most perplexing cases. Dr. Christian, starring Gene Herschelt, is a regular Wednesday night feature. Now with our star, Gerald Moore, we return to the second act of Philip Marlowe and tonight's story, The Ladies' Night.
1: Kay watched Annie Stringer lumber out of sight down the alley. And she turned, tossed me an I told you so smile and lit a cigarette for me.
2: Here. Well, I guess it's a good thing I chucked that scullery maid routine and followed you after all, wasn't it?
1: Look, I've already said thanks, so go ahead. Get real corny. Rub it in. Marlowe pinned by a woman.
2: That was no woman, Phil. It was the late gargantuous cousin.
1: Yeah, I was also outnumbered and surrounded. By the way, where's your gun, Kay?
2: I don't have any gun. Just
1: what?
2: A lot of bluff and curiosity about what you were doing out here in the alley with a creature like that.
1: I was taking a judo lesson.
2: By correspondence, maybe? What was all that about a letter?
1: Well, for my money, the way things stack up, G.G. Ormsby, top writer, won Henrietta Lawrence. It's being blackmailed by Annie Stringer, and that letter is Annie's protection. Goes to the cops if anything. Take it out of sight, quick.
2: What? What's the matter? Marlowe, not another one.
1: Yeah, yeah, my date, Duck. Will you go on? It's important.
2: All right, but don't forget you're a sucker for a hammerlock, so watch it. Phil? Senor Marlowe?
1: Over here, Mona.
3: See, you are here. Are we alone?
1: Yeah, yeah, we're alone.
3: Good. It is worth my life what I'm going to tell you. And we like me alive, no?
1: Look, what is it, Mona? You know something about Henrietta Lawrence?
3: See, more than enough. There's a certain letter.
1: Oh, you know about that, huh?
3: Sure. I know where it is and what it says.
1: Bless you, baby. Where is it? I want that letter bad.
3: It's nice.
1: Nice?
3: See. And I would love to give it to you for nothing, but...
1: But what?
3: But my poor mother, she needs an operation. My father, the mortgage on the ranch.
1: Your little sister wants music lessons. Come on, kid. How much?
3: How much is the life of Henrietta Lawrence worth, Phil, dear? To me, to you, to Henrietta Lawrence.
1: Her life, huh? I'll see what I can do.
3: You better do real good, amigo. It's a very serious thing. I take a great risk. Annie Stringer is stupid. But she's also strong like a bull. You come to my apartment. 8310 North Ardmore. Number D. 1 hour.
1: D, huh? Okay, I'll be there.
3: Good. And please, amigo, you don't hold hard feelings against me. Not for this. You know, business is business. Pleasure is pleasure, no? Maybe we can mix them. In an hour. I'll be waiting for you, Phil.
1: How do you like that?
2: It was as touching a little scene as I've ever witnessed.
1: Skip it, Kay. This deal is liable to get rough before it's over, and I've got a call to make. Let's go.
2: And I was dumb enough to warn you against the hammerlock. The kid, the hammerlock that kid holds is like a pat on the head. Can I go with you just for laughs?
1: Yeah, yeah. We're going to call on my client. You're scramming. Come on.

0: Hello.
1: Marlowe, Gigi, got a line on Henrietta, but you're not going to like it much.
0: What do you mean? How does it go, Marlowe?
1: Trouble is, she's got blackmail. I don't know what the hook is, but I have word of one of the bargainers is plenty serious.
0: Who's doing it, Phil?
1: A female mastodon named Annie Stringer's the big wheel. I got onto it through a letter.
0: A letter?
1: Yeah. Annie wrote her protection letter. It's got all the dirt in it and goes to the cops if anything happens to Annie. It's a standard routine.
0: Where is this letter? Who has it?
1: There's a double-crossing little Spanish number named Mona. I'm supposed to meet her again in an hour at her place.
0: Phil, we must get that letter.
1: Yeah, it's no sense, Gigi. Mona's not bright, but she's sly. It's liable to be expensive.
0: That doesn't matter.
1: Okay.
0: Anything I can do to help Henrietta, I want to do now more than ever.
1: What does that mean?
0: I've heard from her, Marlowe. She called me just a few minutes ago.
1: Where was she?
0: That's the tough part. She was crying. Said it was the end of everything. She tried to tell me about the last installments of the story, then she was interrupted. She gasped out something that sounded like American Airlines ticket office. Then the line went dead. There are three of those offices in town.
1: Yeah. Well, we better check them. Look, can you take the one out in Beverly Hills? I'll get the others.
0: All right. And Marlowe, where does this Spanish thing live?
1: North Ardmore, 8310, apartment D.
0: I'll meet you there in an hour.
1: When Gigi hung up, I sent Kay to check the airline office in Hollywood for a woman carrying a cane and a big load of trouble, telling her to call me at the downtown agency within half an hour. Then I headed south for the office on 6th Street. Halfway down, it began to rain. You know the kind of dismal, misty drizzle that makes your clothes smell like blankets at a fire sale? I spent a fruitless half hour peeking into corners and trading descriptions, and finally, when Kay called in a negative report from the Hollywood office, it was high time to beat it out to my appointment with Mona. The rain had put enough dazzling sheen on the pavement to make the going slow and slick. But I got out to 8310 Ardmore not over a minute late. Apartment B was the last on the right and completely dark. As I walked toward it, I found myself following a set of feminine footprints rapidly filling with water. And besides, each left print was a little round hole. By the time that registered on me, I was already at the door and could hear her crying inside. I didn't wait to knock. Mona! Mona, it's me, Marlowe. For Pete's sake, what happened to you?
2: Oh, Bill. Bill, that woman was here waiting for me in the dark. She had a big club. When I came in, she grabbed me and beat me with it.
1: Yeah, it was a cane. Not that it makes any difference now. Hey, your apartment's a rush. She got the letter, huh?
2: See, she got it. And look. Look at this awful
1: Later,
2: black
1: later.
2: Room.
1: Right now, I want to know what that letter said. And you can forget about me paying the Mexican national debt for it. I want it free and fast. Come on, what's Annie got on Henrietta Lawrence?
2: Right, right. She knows it.
1: What?
2: Somebody's outside there.
1: Oh, it's Gigi. Come on in, Gigi.
3: Hello, Bill. Who's this, the tortilla pounder you told me about?
2: Just a minute, you. You can't.
1: All right, hold it,
2: name.
1: Hold it. Take it easy.
3: You're a lousy housekeeper, sister. What happened? Your hat dance get out of control?
1: Now, wait a minute, wait a minute. Henrietta scooped this Gigi. She was here and got the letter herself.
3: She what?
1: Yes. We were just talking about the letter when you came in. Now, let's get on with it, Mona. What's Big Annie's pitch?
2: Supposing I won't tell you now.
1: Then I'll have you in the pokey for attempted extortion before you can say Pancho Robinson beautiful. Come on.
2: Well, okay.
1: That's better.
2: Well, you and me go and tell. I don't know what Henrietta Lawrence means to this dragon here, but she's a murderer.
3: Well, you lying little tamale tosser, that's impossible. Henrietta's a fine girl.
1: You know what you're saying, Mona?
2: Sure I do. I read the letter, didn't I? Henrietta Lawrence killed a woman in Seattle 4 years ago. Annie saw her do it. She had names, dates, places, everything.
3: I can't believe it. I just can't. She's such a swell person. Look, she even left this, the final installment of the story for me in that Wilshire ticket office. What'll we do, Phil? We gotta help her.
1: Okay. Since neither she nor Annie counted on Mona here reading the letter, the best way to help her is to try to keep her from committing another murder.
3: What, are you crazy? What are you talking about?
1: Come on, Gigi, get with it. The letter was worthless, except as Annie Stringer's protection. Yet Henrietta went to all the trouble of getting it. Why? So she could shut Annie up, and there's only one way to do that.
3: Kill her. Holy mackerel, I didn't even think.
2: You should, Senora. You got nothing else to work with. Drop dead.
1: Stop it, stop it, both of you.
3: Oh, crazy.
1: Better stay clear of it from here on, Gigi. Go home and wait for me.
3: Okay, Phil, whatever you say. Call me as soon as you can.
1: Sure, sure. All right, come on, Mona, let's go.
2: Me?
1: Yes.
2: Oh, no, amigo. The letter's gone and... so is Mona's interest. I'm very tired.
1: Now, listen, you cut yourself in on this right up to your sombrero. You know Annie, so you may be able to help me. It's that or spend the night in the cooler. Add it up, sweetheart. Andale.
2: All right. You're so forceful, amigo. Come on, let's go.
1: Well, Annie's not in her apartment, and she's not around the health club. What's next, Mona? Where else would she be?
2: Search me, amigo.
1: Think, will you? Has she had any appointments lately that didn't fit with her regular routine?
2: Well, she went out on Fountain Avenue in a big hurry a couple of days.
1: Fountain Avenue? That's where Henrietta's been staying, in a hotel out there.
2: The Brace Hotel?
1: That's it, on the nose. Is Annie dumb enough to go there now tonight?
2: Sure. She's stupid. And her strength makes her reckless.
1: That's it. Let's go. Come on, Mona. It's here on the first floor.
4: Hey there. Now, just one moment there. Where do you think you're...
5: Oh, it's you again, Mr. Marlowe.
1: Yeah, it's me again, Clarice.
5: You're looking for that Miss Lawrence,
1: yeah.
5: Number 7?
1: Uh-huh.
5: Well, you're sure in luck, Mr. Marlowe. She's in now. She came back about a half hour ago with a friend, the biggest woman I ever saw.
2: Annie! It's true, amigo, you were right.
1: Yeah, come on, let's get back there.
5: Oh, Mr. Marlowe, you can't go back there. You're a man, and this hotel is for women only.
1: Now, look, sis, you've got a pass key there, haven't you? Come on, this entire night from start to finish has been for women only. Getting sick and tired of it, present company included. Where's number 7?
2: Phil, this is it, right here.
1: Henrietta! Unlock it, Clarice, fast. Get back.
2: Dead. The knife.
1: Yeah. Go ahead and scream, Clarice. Get it over with.
2: Where's Miss Lawrence?
1: She no doubt left by the window here. Yeah, it's still open. Only 5 feet to the ground and a clear set of footprints in the wet dirt, cane marks and all, just like...
2: Just like what, Mr. Marlowe?
1: I started to say like the ones I saw earlier. Sure, the last installment of the story, the letter at Mona's, the airline ticket. Now she's out of it, slick as a whistle. Clarice, call the cops. Here, give them my card. I'll get in touch.
2: Well, where are you going, Mr. Marlowe?
1: To break the unpleasant news as gently as possible to my client.
2: Phil, what about me? What will I do now?
1: Just keep looking at Annie, a beautiful, chiseling, double-crossing jerk. Maybe you'll learn something, but I'm not going to count on it.
2: Phil.

0: Gigi had a lot of lights on in a glossy Brentwood house. As I walked up the wet, curving flagstones to a door, I could see her inside, pacing slowly back and forth, an impatient cigarette in one hand, a stiff brace of brandy in the other. Whatever Gigi Ormsby really thought or felt about Henrietta Lawrence then, I couldn't tell. But I was sure that before I left, she was going to despise her.
1: Phil, I've been waiting for you to phone me. Something bad, isn't it? I can see it in your face.
0: We found Annie Stringer's body, Gigi, in Henrietta's hotel room.
1: Ah, what a dirty, dirty shame. And Henrietta?
0: Gone. But she won't get far, not this time. The circle gets smaller every time. She can't keep on killing. It's got to stop someplace.
1: Yeah, I suppose so. But I'm sorry for her, Phil. I hope she got a plane ticket tonight and is miles away by morning. I hope she gets a break this time.
0: She didn't buy a ticket. She's not even running. And she won't get that break.
1: You talk as if you know where she is, do you?
0: Mm-hmm. You've been to Seattle, haven't you, Gigi?
1: Well, of course, but not for years.
0: You lived there. You were a writer before you became a publisher.
1: Why, what is this?
0: You knew Annie Stringer long before tonight, too, Gigi, huh?
1: What are you driving at, Marlowe?
0: That your real name is Henrietta Lawrence, that you killed a woman in Seattle once, changed your name, and got away, but there was a witness. And a couple of weeks ago, purely by chance, that witness, Annie Stringer, ran into you, recognized you as Henrietta, and grabbed at the chance for blackmail.
1: Stop it, Marlowe.
0: So you had to bring Henrietta Lawrence back to life just long enough to get rid of the witness. But first you had to get a letter she'd written and also have someone who tell a straight story to the cops. So you hired me, planted the right leads along the way.
1: You
0: get away from that desk! Oh, try it, Gigi. You can't win, so at least lose gracefully, will you?
1: If this was in one of my books, no one would believe it. You're right, I can't win. It's all true, Phil. Where was the loophole?
0: It started only as a hunch. But everything fit. I got it from the cane you used, Gigi, at Mona's place. The cane marks were on the left side of your tracks. But outside the hotel window, they were on the right. Anybody who really has to use a cane couldn't do that.
1: Such a little thing.
0: As a matter of fact, it was.
1: Look, Marlowe. You're the only person between me and that break. I got more money than I know what to do with. I can bid high, really high. You wouldn't be for sale, would you?
0: No, baby. Just for hire. Get your coat, Gigi. We're going down to headquarters.

0: Getting the whole business down on police stationery, one orderly step at a time, was a process as full of, well, as full as the fiscal report of the First National Bank. It took twice as long to whip up. But finally it was all over. I was on my way home to my bachelor apartment. And then I remembered something.
1: Never mind explaining what took you so long, darling. You're here now. Dinner is ready and waiting. The martinis are ice cold. Just come on in and close the door.

0: The Adventures of Philip Marlowe, bringing you Raymond Chandler's most famous character, star Gerald Moore, are produced and directed by Norman MacDonald and are written for radio by Robert Mitchell and Gene Levitt. Featured in the cast were Jeanette Nolan, G.B. Hunter, Constance Crowder, Lillian Baeff, Gene Bates, and Michael Ann Barrett. The special music is composed and conducted by Richard Orant. Be sure and be with us again next week when Philip Marlowe says...
1: This time a friend with millions, a myopic chemist and a long-haired piano player were thrown into a panic because a brilliant young lady with a gun was taking a big step in the wrong direction.

CBS wishes to remind you that Lum and Abner's wonderful down-to-earth Cracker Barrel humor is heard every week on most of these same CBS stations. 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

0: Ihr hört gerade ganz altes Radio, Folgen aus der Hörspielserie The Adventures of Philip Marlowe, da bis auf dem Stadtfilter bei Nachtüben.
1: Get this and get it straight. Crime is a sucker's road, and those who travel it wind up in the gutter of the prison of the grave. This time, a friend with millions, a myopic chemist and a long-haired piano player, were thrown into panic because a brilliant young lady with a gun was taking a big step in the wrong direction. It happened like this.
2: From the pen of Raymond Chandler, outstanding author of crime fiction, comes his most famous character in The Adventures of Philip Marlowe. Now, with Gerald Moore starred as Philip Marlowe, we bring you tonight's exciting story, The Big Step.

0: Yes, sir, Mr. Marlowe. I always figure shoes are just like faces.
1: How's that, champ?
0: Well, they make it old and they make it wrinkled, but they're still okay as long as I got a shine on them.
1: Yeah, it keeps that right in condition, huh, champ?
0: Yes, sir. Hey, let me just spank up this one again, huh?
1: Sure. Oh, come in.
2: Mr. Marlowe?
1: Yeah?
2: Oh, excuse me. I didn't know you was busy.
1: That's all right. Okay, champ. I guess that does it. Here you are.
0: Oh, thank you, Mr. Marlowe. I'll see you tomorrow.
1: Right. Well, now that my shoes have a new lease on life, won't you sit down? Miss,
2: Cantor. Mrs. Betty Cantor.
1: Oh.
2: I'm a waitress at the Shelton Cafe. I need your help, Mr. Marlowe. There's something you could do for me. You free to take a case?
1: Well, I'm free, depending on the case. What is it?
2: Well, today, this friend of mine, Shirley Vitello, comes into the restaurant where I work.
1: Yeah.
2: She takes her usual table, and while she's waiting for her order, she starts reading the paper.
1: Well, it's all quiet so far, Betty.
2: Yeah, but just when I'm bringing in the tomato juice, it happens. She sees something in the paper that scares her. Scares her bad.
1: What was it, Betty? Do you know?
2: I don't know. She mutters something, and then she runs out of the place. Her face was gray like ashes. Later, I got to worrying. I called her at home, then at the lab where she works. Even her husband's studio. No luck.
1: Now, wait a minute, Betty. I don't quite get the connection. You and Shirley Vitello, I mean.
2: Oh, I don't know her social. We're only chummy at the restaurant. She's been eating there for years.
1: Well, that's a basis for friendship.
2: Well, about 6 months ago, I was in bad trouble. And Shirley came through with $200 when it seemed like more money than I'd ever seen.
1: Yeah.
2: It kept me and my husband together. So, you see, she means a lot to me.
1: Yeah, I see what you mean. But look, Bet, what was this about a lab?
2: Well, Shirley's a technician. She works as an assistant to a chemist named Softman. Abraham Softman, out on Melrose someplace.
1: Mm-hmm. What about Shirley's husband? Do you know him?
2: Gilbert? Oh, yeah. He comes in with her a lot. He's a piano composer and a real nice guy.
1: Mm.
2: He lives for his work. He's unknown now, but he's a real genius,
1: oh,
2: Shirley
1: sure,
2: says.
1: Sure.
2: She'd do anything to keep him and his music going.
1: Yeah, well, tell me, this friend of yours saw something in a paper you said that scared her. Now, that's all you know, huh?
2: Yeah. And I want you to find out why and help her. Here's $50, Mr. Marlowe. That's what you charge, ain't it?
1: More or less, yeah. By the way, Mrs. Cantor, where's your ring?
2: I sometimes take it off when I'm working.
1: You do, huh?
2: Yeah.
1: Or perhaps when you hock it to raise $50? Look, Betty, I'm a careless guy. You better hold the money, huh?
2: Oh, but Mr. Marlowe...
1: Where do the Vitellos live?
2: But Mr. Marlowe...
1: We're in a hurry, Betty, remember? Where's the address?
2: Well, it's 3140 Veteran Avenue.
1: Mm-hmm.
2: And in case you want it, Gilbert's studio is Benedict Canyon 510. Thanks, Mr. Marlowe. And you call me at Empire 17087, huh?
1: When Betty Cantor was gone, I got in my car and drove out to Veteran Avenue. You know, she was a pathetic little creature. And with a little effort, she could have that touch and glow look. Oh, well. 3140 was one of those small but neat houses that grow like mushrooms overnight on the post-war California landscape. And it was locked, dark, and quiet. I went around to the back and started on the windows. The third one opened when I tried it. I climbed in, turned on some lights, and made the grand tour, then entered in the den. The only indication that anyone had been there all day was a current issue of the L.A. Star crumpled in the wastebasket. I pulled it out and started through it. On page 5, I found the hole where a 2-column story had been clipped out. And then somebody was at the front door. I started toward it, but changed my mind at the sound of the key in the lock. And instead moved back into the den and watched. A head that belonged on a gopher wearing a battered fedora and inch-thick glasses above a fur-colored coat peeked in. Gave the place a myopic once over and headed straight for the den. So I stepped out where he could see me.
3: I have never seen you before. What are you doing here?
1: You tell me first, Pop. I'm bigger than you are.
3: I'm Dr. Abraham Softman.
1: Softman? Oh, the chemist Shirley Vitello works for. Is that why you have a key?
3: Yes, she leaves unfinished. She leaves work here for me to pick up. It's a convenience for both of us. But now you can also explain, maybe?
1: Well, a friend thinks your assistant's in trouble. I'm trying to find out. The name's Marlowe.
3: Uh-huh. I suspected now I'm right.
1: What?
3: Shirley came to the laboratory late from lunch today and very much upset. She left again soon, right in the middle of our most important crimson test.
1: Your what?
3: Our crimson test.
1: Oh, yeah.
3: Without one word to me, she left. Never does this happen before. In all the 5 years, she has been my loyal right hand.
1: Well, tell me, what's the nature of your research, Dr. Softman?
3: We are developing new commercial dyes. Oh, such a beautiful crimson we have now.
1: Really?
3: Shirley knows as much as I do about all of it.
1: Hmm.
3: Mr. Marlowe.
1: Hmm?
3: Was it you who opened the desk drawer there?
1: No. I didn't notice it till now. Two boxes of .32 caliber ammunition. 9 shells gone from the top one.
3: She kept a gun there. I've seen it before. That's gone, too. What kind of trouble needs a gun, Mr. Marlowe?
1: Oh, I could think of a few. And they all say we better locate Shirley and soon. Now, look, Doc, I want to ask you...
3: Just one moment, what? Please. Maybe you will know if this means anything. I found this under her work table after she left this afternoon. Is it maybe something?
1: I don't know. Let me see. Empty reservation envelope from Federal Airlines. L.A. to New York. Departure 11:35 tonight. Made out to Ruth Britton. Ruth Britton. Who's that?
3: Well, I don't know her, but she must be something to Shirley. Perhaps this Ruth Britton is the trouble.
1: Well, the airline number's here. Where's the phone?
3: It's out there in the other room. Oh. There on the table.
1: Yeah, I got it. Hudson 28610.
4: Good evening, Federal Airlines. Agent Frederick Stowe speaking.
1: Frederick, do you have a Ruth Britton listed on your 11:35 flight to New York?
4: Oh, just one moment now, sir. I'll check.
1: Oh, no.
4: Yes, we do.
1: Yeah, well, I've got a locator. Do you have an address or a phone number there?
4: Oh, no, sir, I do not. And even if I did, I'm
1: look,
4: afraid
1: Freddy
4: I couldn't.
1: Look, Freddy boy, this is important. I need that information. Now, describe her to me. What does she look like?
4: Oh, dear, I'm afraid I can't. Oh. I must have sold the ticket. I'm the only agent on duty, but I just can't seem to think where
1: I... Try, will you think?
4: I am. How do you expect me to remember awful? 75 or 80 faces every day?
1: Now, listen,
4: Good heavens, don't you think I get confused?
1: Yes, I
4: every
1: do.
4: Every time
1: now,
4: 9
1: you...
4: or 10 jerks come in here at once, all wanting tickets at the
1: never
4: same
1: mind.
4: Time. Don't you think I have
1: skip
4: the right
1: it. To... Frederickson. Now, look, Doc. Now, look, do me a favor, will you?
3: What is it?
1: Stay right here and wait for Shirley. If she comes back, hold her. I'm going to look up her husband, Gilbert. The first stop was a newsstand. I bought an L.A. Star, turned to page 5, and found that the missing story was on a man identified only as Denica, who'd been hit by a taxi on Temple Street at 8 a.m. The only reason it rated 2 columns was that before he lapsed into unconsciousness, he told the ambulance crew from the Citizens Emergency Hospital that he knew he was going to die and wanted to clear his conscience by confessing a crime he'd committed. It ended with police standing by. I drove on into Benedict Canyon, wondering what kind of a bridge it was going to take to span the gap between a female chemist and a downtown traffic accident. I was still wondering when I got the number 510. All I could see of Gilbert Vitello's studio over the brush around it was something pseudo-Spanish that had been stuck onto a piece of vertical real estate by an optimist in the early 20s. A path had been opened from the driveway to the house, and as I walked to the door, the piano music from inside got louder, but not better. Even in the long-haired circle, that stuff needed a haircut.
5: Hey! Hey! Vitello, break it up a minute, will you?
6: What's the meaning of this outburst? I'm working and I won't be interrupted. Who are you? What do you want anyway?
1: Take it easy, Mr. Vitello. My name is Marlowe. Betty Cantor sent me here because she's worried about your wife.
6: The waitress worried about Shirley? Why?
1: Well, she's in some kind of trouble. Have you seen her tonight?
6: No, not since this morning, but that's not unusual. I often work late. My music is very demanding. Now, what gives that waitress the idea that Shirley's in trouble?
1: Your wife's reaction to a newspaper story. It scared the wits out of her. About a taxi hitting a man named Denica mean anything to you?
6: Denica? Shirley worked with a fellow by that name once, I believe. But why would that story frighten her?
1: Well, I was hoping you'd tell me. Do you have a gun?
6: A little .32 pistol. It's at home. Why?
1: It's gone.
6: See here, what's this all about? Tell me. Tell me the truth and be quick about it.
1: Oh, shut up.
6: Answer my question.
1: All right. My wife was shocked by that item on Denica. She isn't at home, she isn't at Selfman's lab, and hasn't been all afternoon. And what's more, she's got a gun. That's all I know, except for one thing. Who's Ruth Britton?
6: She's a friend of Shirley's from the East. She's been visiting relatives out here. Why?
1: Nothing. Maybe Shirley's got a plane reservation for her. That's all.
6: Mr. Marlowe, if that's all you have to offer, why don't you get out of here so I can go to work? I'm quite certain if Shirley were actually in trouble, she'd come to me for help. And incidentally, tell Betty Cantor to take some vitamins or something. She's becoming a meddlesome busybody.
1: You know, there was a quality about Gilbert Vitello that made me want to sock him on the temperament with the heavy end of his grand piano. But when I started down the path to the driveway, I forgot about him. Because a pair of headlights slashed through the foliage like a giant scythe. I ran to where I could see and watch the girl in a brown suit get out of a sleek new Hudson and start toward the house. Then she saw me. She backed away, then threw me one scared look and darted into a side path like a jittery cottontail. I followed as fast as I could, but it was home ground to her, and in 20 yards I was outclassed. I lost her at the corner of a sagging shed and stopped to listen for her footsteps. I heard something else, but not in time to duck.
5: Ooh! Oh. Oh.
1: Oh.
6: You there. Marlo, is that you, Marlo? Marlo, what happened, Marlo? I heard a car come in with a car.
1: Shut up.
6: Who was it?
1: It was Shirley. She slugged me.
6: I don't believe it. You're lying.
1: Okay, I'm lying. What it's worth to you, diehard, your wife isn't kidding. She told me personally with a blunt instrument. Play that knee flat, Jack.

0: Mr. Marlowe, did you get something?
1: Lumps.
0: Oh, look at
1: that. How about you, Dr. Soffman?
0: No, nothing. Come in, come in.
1: Yeah.
0: No, no one has come here. You found out something?
1: Ever hear of a guy named Denneker, Doc?
0: Me? Hear of Morris Denneker? 5 times in the past 3 years, Morris Denneker in Chicago has beaten me by introducing a new dye substance or a new process just days ahead of me. Huh. 5 times this happened.
1: He's a dye chemist, too, huh?
0: A brilliant one. I admire him. But why do you
1: listen,
0: ask
1: this
0: me?
1: Is beginning to fit like a rubber glove.
0: Hmm?
1: Denneker's in a hospital right here in L.A. He may not live, and he wants to confess to a crime. Here, look.
0: What?
1: Now, read it yourself. When Shirley saw that story, it threw her into a panic. And now, it only figures one way. Your assistant has been selling your new developments to Denneker before you released them.
0: No, it is not true. Shirley would not do this thing, not to me.
1: Okay, Doc, we'll see. Now, look, why don't you go back to your lab and wait? I'm going to the hospital now and do some more fast addition. If it comes right, just don't forget you're a scientist, will you?
0: Oh, I would not forget. Now, you remember something, Mr. Marlowe. 2 plus 2 does not always make 4, especially when you are adding up human hearts.

0: Our Gerald Moore, we return to the second act of Philip Marlowe and tonight's story, The Big Step.
1: It was 20 stop-and-go minutes through the snarled early evening traffic over to the Citizens Emergency Hospital. All the way, I kept hoping that Denica's confession wasn't going to have anything to do with Shirley Vitello. But when I was there, standing next to Detective Lieutenant Matthews and filling him in to date, I racked that hope up under wishful thinking. Morris Denica had already come, too.
2: Yeah, Marlowe, about a half hour ago. He didn't say too much.
1: How much?
2: Only something about this woman you mentioned, this Shirley Vitello, and
1: yeah?
2: The formula for some kind of a bleaching agent. Then he went out again. Hey, look, this Vitello girl who currently adds up to something very dishonest, what does she look like?
1: Oh, blonde, about 5'4", maybe 30.
2: Wearing a dark brown suit and all that?
1: That's right. She been around?
2: Yeah, I spotted her here in the hall about 45 minutes ago. Claimed
1: uh-huh.
2: She was a reporter, but she didn't make any small talk with the other news hands. I got a little suspicious. Just then, Denica came too, so I went in there. When I came back out, she was gone. Hey, Marlowe, you know where we can pick her up?
1: No, I don't, Lieutenant.
2: Doesn't look so good for her. She could be pretty desperate right now. Like a quick trip to the country.
1: Or like worse, she's got a gun, Matthews. And now with Denica starting to talk, very little hope left. I better be going.
2: Where,
1: Just
2: Phil?
1: Going. Just going, Matthews.
2: Hey, wait
1: I'll
2: a
1: keep
2: minute.
1: In touch.
2: Wait a minute. Look, we have a big organization, Mr. Marlowe. We're equipped to handle all kinds. We could do almost as good a job as you. Just keep that in mind, will you?
1: Yeah. And I'm glad you said almost. So long. I got back into my car and pointed it toward the Vitello place on Veteran Avenue again. Because I didn't know where else I could possibly pick up Shirley's trail. I felt like an uncomfortable emptiness was in the pit of my stomach. You know, like the guy who stands on a street corner and watches an ambulance intern scrape up a traffic victim. He knows he didn't have anything to do with it, but that knowledge doesn't make him feel any better. Shirley Vitello was headed for trouble, bad trouble. And the pathetic little kid, Betty Cantor, who came into my office and started the whole thing, could get hurt in the process. Well, I parked in front of the place, which from inside, a desk lamp showed a circle of light the size and color of a lemon lifesaver, and the front door was open inches, as though somebody had left in a big hurry. I walked on eggs as far as the door and nudged it, and I saw it. On a table in a far corner of the room, a note propped up against the lamp and nothing else. I started toward it.
3: Don't move. I'm behind you, and I've got a gun.
1: Oh, fine. 32 caliber out of the desk drawer, no doubt.
3: No doubt. Marlowe, why are you mixing into something that's no business of yours?
1: I'm a private detective working for your friend Betty Cantor. She's worried about you, Shirley.
3: Marlowe, what's done is done. Betty can't help me. You can't help me. Nobody can help me. I stole Softman's work, and I sold it to Morris Denneker. I didn't count on a deathbed confession.
1: Why'd you do it?
3: I love my husband, and he needs money to go on with his work.
1: No. Gilbert's in on this with you, huh?
3: Oh, no. No, he isn't. He thought my wages were high, that's all. The note I left there on the table makes that clear. Also, it...
1: Also what?
3: It's goodbye. I love him, Marlowe. When I'm gone, he'll have enough money to carry on. Keep the studio that means so much to him. And nothing can be taken away from him. I've seen to that, legal-like.
1: Just what do you mean, gone, Shirley? How far is gone?
3: A long way, Marlowe. All the way.
1: Suicide? Oh, no, Shirley, you
3: Marlowe,
1: can't mean
3: let's
1: that.
3: Not talk anymore. And don't bother about that phone. It's only Gilbert.
1: How do you know?
3: Well, when I pulled up outside here after I came from the hospital, he was home. I didn't want to speak to him, so I drove on until I came to a phone booth. And then I called here and told him to meet me at the Saffron Bar. It's an old hangout of ours.
1: You wanted to leave a note for him, but didn't want to face him, is that it?
3: Yeah. He'll keep calling on and off for quite a while before he comes back here. I figured it would be better that way. I didn't want him chasing me. The sea air might give the big lug a cold. It always did. Well, Marlowe, it looks like it's about time to put you away for safekeeping.
1: I don't think so, Shirley. I think the phone is a...
3: No! Next time, Marlowe... It'll be more than a vase, but just as fragile. Now, the closet cedar lining's strong. It should hold you long enough. Get in, Marlowe. Go on.
1: Okay. And it is, baby. But first...
3: What?
1: The step you're about to take, Shirley,
3: yeah,
1: listen.
3: I know,

0: about it. It's a big step, isn't it, Marlowe? We'll save your breath. I wouldn't be any happier in prison or running away, believe me. Not a bit happier. So long, Marlowe.
1: Nobody's home. Shirley Vitello was mixed up about a lot of things in life, but that doesn't include closets, because the one she put me in was strong. The lining she called cedar must have been hand-me-down armor plate from a retired battle wagon. So all in all, I was 45 minutes alternately kicking and resting while the insistent telephone marked the 5-minute intervals for me. But finally, it was the wood around the lock that gave way. And I was out. Hello?
2: Hello, who's this?
1: Marlowe Vitello, and save your questions till you hear what I have to say.
2: Marlowe, where's my wife? She was supposed to meet me here at the Saffron Bar.
1: I said save it. Now listen. Your wife's out to kill herself.
2: No, Marlowe, no!
1: Yes, tell me, did you two have a favorite spot out near the ocean?
2: I don't see what
1: I don't care whether you see or not. Did you or didn't you?
2: Yes, the Redondo Fishing Pier below Santa Monica.
1: Good, now keep listening, Vitello, and do as I say. Come straight home.
2: But Marlowe, it surely...
1: Do as I say, Vitello. Come back here and sit tight with fingers crossed. I worry about the pier. Goodbye. Second connection was broken. I picked up the phone again, dialed 116, got through to police emergency operator, and from there to Matthews, who was still at the Citizens Hospital. I told him to pick me up in a squad car and get ready for a fast 10-mile drive to the Redondo Fishing Pier, where Shirley Vitello was going to kill herself. Then I got outside and waited the four longest minutes of my life, until finally Matthews screeched up to a halt. When I piled in, we took off, siren wide open.
3: Be less than a minute now, Marlowe. Pier's only a couple of blocks away.
1: Good. Better have Mooney kill that siren, Lieutenant.
3: Jack, we want to come in quiet, Mooney.
4: Okay, Lieutenant. Well, there she is. That power's out on the pier.
3: Yeah, Mooney, pull up here, will you? We don't want to scare her into something.
1: Matthews.
3: What?
1: That crowd there, halfway out on the pier.
4: There's a cop with them.
3: Yes, so there is. You better drive right up, Mooney. Looks like we're too late, Phil.
1: We were too late. At the center of a circle of the morbidly curious who always stand and gape, we found her lying face down on the greasy planks of the pier, dead. She'd shot herself through the heart, and the gun, the same .32 she'd used on me, was lying next to her. Two bullets gone. I explained the extra shot to Matthews.
3: Uh-huh. Okay, one bullet fired up at her place and the other one here. Well, I hope you're satisfied, Marlowe.
1: What do you mean, satisfied?
3: I mean single-handed. You had to leave the cops out of it, didn't you? You had to go up to Veteran Avenue all by your lonesome, didn't you?
1: Now, you wait a minute, Matthews. I was only trying to...
3: Oh, nuts. Hey, Mooney, where's the nearest phone?
5: Over there, Lieutenant, across the street, the Triple Eagle Cafe. The patrolman here's already called an ambulance.
3: All right, tell him she can be moved. Come on, Marlowe, I want to turn in a first report on this. Mooney, pick us up at the cafe.
5: Right, Lieutenant. Okay, let's take a look.
3: So Shirley Vitello was stealing formulas for those dyes from her boss and selling them to this Morris Deniker.
1: Yeah. All was rosy until Deniker walked out in front of a taxi early this morning.
3: That put him close to death and in a mood to talk.
1: Also put Shirley Vitello on the spot. Hey, is that the place you want to phone from?
3: Yeah. Look, one thing more, Marlowe. The girl's motive all the way through.
1: She loved her husband, he loved his work.
3: Yeah? Her too?
1: Yeah, after his work. So since he didn't make any dough, she stole to keep him going and close to her.
3: There's the phone, Phil. Come on, will you? I may need you to fill in the blanks for me. Marlowe, I said I
1: heard you, I heard you. The phone can wait, Lieutenant. Come on over here.
3: What?
1: I want to talk to that piano player.
3: Piano player? What about?
1: The tricky way he has of playing Blue Skies.
3: What?
1: Yeah. Hey, Bud, that's all right. You got a mean left hand there.
6: Yeah, I open in Carnegie Hall next week. Don't miss me.
1: I'll try not to. It's just terrific what you do with that tune, you know?
6: It's my own particular arrangement.
1: Nobody else's, huh?
6: Nobody's. I've been working on this arrangement for a week.
1: That's all I wanted to know.
3: Hey, Marlowe, what are you getting at?
1: The phone. I've heard enough. Where'd you say it was, Matthews?
3: Over there, the left of the bar. But, Phil, what are
1: what
3: we
1: time
3: doing?
1: Is it, Lieutenant?
3: 12:05. Marlowe, what
1: a
3: is
1: switch,
3: it?
1: A switch, Matthews.
3: A switch?
1: Yeah, one that'll knock your badge off. Will you get a load of this?
3: I'll listen.
7: 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Agent Frederick Stoltz.
1: Listen, Frederick, I'm the party who called before about the reservations for Ruth Britton on the 11:35 for New York.
7: Oh, yes, I remember you. I'll probably...
1: Never mind, it's police business, Freddy. Did the plane leave on schedule?
7: Of course it did. But Miss Britton didn't make it, and she didn't bother to call and cancel her reservation.
1: Thanks, I've heard enough. So far, so good, Matthews.
3: Yeah, which means what?
1: The Saffron Bar in Hollywood.
3: Which means what?
1: Shirley Vitello didn't commit suicide, Matthews. She was murdered.
3: Okay, Phil. Where's your man?
1: Right there. That table against the wall.
3: Oh.
1: Come on, Matthew.
8: Hawaiian music. Sentimental rocks. Degradation. Abomination.
1: Oh, I don't think it's as bad as all that, Gilbert, old boy.
8: Marlowe, you a cop, the most insensitive of all people. What would you know about music?
3: Just for the record, he's not a cop.
8: My question still stands. What do you know about music?
1: And as a matter of fact, not much. But you know, I'm fascinated by what they're doing with instruments these days.
8: Really?
1: Mm-hmm.
8: What are they doing that might fascinate you?
1: Well, for example, take that picture where the score is done by only one instrument, a zither. What's more, it doesn't sound like a zither.
8: To a trained ear, a zither is a zither.
1: You mean you can't make one instrument sound like another? Well, for example, a guitar like a piano?
8: Don't be ridiculous.
1: Now, wait a minute. It's not so ridiculous. Why, only tonight I heard a guitar that sounded just like a piano. Real tricky arrangement it was, too.
8: Sounded... You're joking.
1: Oh, no, no. Well, you must have heard it, too. It was while we were talking on the telephone.
8: The telephone? I talked to you?
1: Sure you did. You remember?
8: Mom...
1: You said you were calling from here, the Saffron Bar, but the conversation was being scored by the pianist at the Triple Eagle Cafe at Redondo Beach. A real tricky arrangement in more ways than one.
8: I didn't mean it. I didn't really want to.
3: All right, what's the rest of it, Phil?
1: He didn't want to quit his work and spend the rest of his life hiding in some forgotten corner of the globe.
3: Which was her plan?
1: Yeah. As I figure it, once Shirley knew she was finished, she decided they should both run for it. He was in on what she was doing all along.
3: And the suicide note?
1: That was part of a plan.
3: Oh.
1: Leave hubby here and innocent with the money she got for her shenanigans. Then frame her own suicide, a trail that would lead us to the Redondo Pier, her hat and coat floating in the drink.
3: Uh-huh. And after a couple of days of searching, we say the tide probably carried the body out to sea. Close case.
1: That's right. In the meantime, she's flown to New York as Ruth Britton and is heading on from there. Hubby here to join her at a later date.
3: Yeah, fine. Only hubby double-crossed her and shot her so he can sit tight with the money right here.
1: That's it, Matthews.
8: Please give me another chance.
1: Oh, shut up. Wipe him dry, Matthews, and take him away.

I didn't go along with Matthews. I didn't even bother about my car, which I'd left in front of the Vitello place. I'd had enough for one night. Enough of the kind of person who'd hitch his wagon to a star only if the twinkle he saw on the horizon was the reflection of a dollar sign. Oh, yeah, they were a pair, all right, the Vitellos. A pair who finally canceled each other out. You know what? I'm glad of it.

0: The Adventures of Philip Marlowe, bringing you Raymond Chandler's most famous character, star Gerald Moore, are produced and directed by Norman MacDonald and are written for radio by Robert Mitchell and Gene Leavitt. Featured in the cast were Gene Bates, Paul Dubov, Vivi Janis, Edgar Berrier, and Peter Leeds. Detective Lieutenant Matthews is played by Larry Dobkin. The special music is composed and conducted by Richard Arant. Be sure and be with us again next week when Philip Marlowe says...
1: This time I tangled with a mad Scotchman, a phony English lord and a beautiful blonde corpse in a freight house. All because of a butler who walked on his knuckles.

How about tying a metal string around your finger today to remind yourself to file your 1949 income tax return as soon as possible? The 15th of March isn't several miles down the road the way it used to be. It's almost at your front door. And you'd certainly get a scare if you came home one evening to find it sitting right smack in your living room saying smugly, "Well, you forgot to file your income tax return. What now, little man?" So why not set aside tonight as income tax night and file your 1949 return? This is Roy Rowan speaking. This is CBS, where Burns and Allen are heard every Wednesday night, the Columbia.

0: Bombe!
1: A fiery horse with the speed of light, a cloud of dust, and a hearty hi-yo, Silver, the Lone Ranger.

0: With his faithful Indian companion, Tonto, the daring and resourceful masked rider of the plains led the fight for law and order in the early western United States. Nowhere in the pages of history can one find a greater champion of justice. Return with us now to those thrilling days of yesteryear. From out of the past come the thundering hoofbeats of the great horse, Silver. The Lone Ranger rides again.
1: Come on, Silver! Let's go, big fellow! I'm Silver!
0: As usual on Saturday night, the Golden Fleece Cafe in Porterville was crowded, and most of the crowd was made up of sheepmen, ranchers, traders, and herders, because Porterville was the heart of the western sheep country. Paul French, a tall, hard-featured man, elbowed his way through the crowd and finally reached the side of an old, worn-out sheep herder who sat near the end of the bar.
2: Hello, Pop.
3: Hello. Can't see very well anymore without my specs, but I guess I must know you.
2: How you doing now, Ned?
3: Not much. Johnny and I are grazing a little flock over on the west slope. But it's hard, mighty hard. Guess I ain't been much good since the bank foreclosed on my ranch 3 years ago. I lost everything.
2: Yeah, I know.
3: Most folks say it's because I drink too much. But that ain't the reason. It's just that
2: I... Ned, how'd you like to make $1,000 cash tonight?
3: What?
2: Dollars. With that much money, you could prove to all these people you're not what they think you are.
3: Yes, but how could I...
2: Simple. All you have to do is help me move some supplies I got stored in that empty storeroom next door to the bank.
3: Help you move... Ain't $1,000 pretty high wages for moving supplies?
2: Not in this case. Now listen, Nan. I'll explain it to you.
0: It was less than an hour later when Cynthia Weems, daughter of the Porterville sheriff, entered her father's office on Main Street.
4: Hello, Dad.
5: Cynthia. Well, I'm glad to see you. I didn't expect you
4: to... Me
5: today.
4: To drive into town and insist that you come home to dinner? That's exactly what I'm doing. If you can't remember when it's mealtime, I'll remind you.
5: All right, Cynthia.
4: What's that?
5: Grandfather, I have to get over there.
6: Sheriff! Sheriff!
5: What's the trouble?
6: Bank robbers. Somebody tried to rob the bank. Mr. Jarvis walked in on him. He nailed one of them. The other critter got away. You'd better
5: I'll get right over. It might be best for you to wait here, Cynthia.
4: And miss the excitement? Oh, no, I'm going with you. Johnny Doyle just rode up. This is going to be horrible for him.
5: Yes, I wish it
7: did. What's going on? Hello, Sheriff. Evening, Miss Cynthia.
4: Oh, Johnny,
5: I'm afraid it's bad news for you, son.
7: Bad news? What are you talking about?
5: Your father's dead, Johnny. He's lying right over there under that blanket.
7: Oh, dead? Oh, no, Oh, how did it happen? Did his heart go
8: back? There was nothing wrong with his heart. Till he tried to rob the bank and was caught red-handed. And he stopped a bullet.
7: No. Oh, that can't be right. Paul wouldn't rob anybody.
5: I'm afraid he did, Johnny. Mr. Jarvis saw him and another man making a getaway.
7: I don't believe it.
8: Well, naturally, you wouldn't. It might be a good idea, Sheriff, to check in his whereabouts this evening.
7: I've been herding sheep all day. Paul didn't show up at the cabin at supper time. I saddled my pony and decided...
8: All I know is the bank has been robbed. One outlaw's dead and the other one has to be caught.
5: I'll do everything I can, Mr. Jarvis. Come on, Johnny. We'll tell the coroner about your father, and I want to ask you a few questions.
7: All right, Sheriff. Anything you say.
2: How about it, Jarvis? Work out all right?
8: Yeah, so far, so good. All we have to do is keep the outlaw brand on that kid. And the sheriff following a blind trail.
2: Yeah.
0: Several days later, just after sundown, a severe rainstorm swept the hilly country surrounding Porterville. It forced the Lone Ranger and Tonto to rein up sharply at the base of a high cliff.
9: Oh, hold on.
10: I have trouble finding a dry camp near here, Tonto. Think we better keep on riding.
9: Better we... Kimasabi.
10: What's the matter?
9: Sound like a little dog. You hear him?
10: Yes, I... Seems to be coming from back of that underbrush.
9: Big old sea.
10: What is it, Tonto?
9: Him puppy. Think maybe him hurt.
10: Let me see. Yes, you're right. Collie pup with a broken leg. Must have fallen off that cliff in the storm.
9: Plenty bad.
10: There's no telling who his owner is, or if he has an owner. Might be a stray.
9: Let me fix the little fella's broken leg.
10: Good. Easy, Mr. Silver. You can rest under this overhang for a few minutes. Gee, he's a fine-looking pup.
9: We take him with us?
10: No, I'm afraid that's impossible, Tonto. We have a long ride ahead of us.
9: Not leave him here?
10: Oh, of course not. Collie's a valuable dog, especially here in the sheep country. We'll stop at the first sheep herder's cabin we see and try to find him a home.
9: Scout,
10: there's a light burning in this cabin, Tonto. Hand me the pup.
9: Man.
11: Hey, who's that out there? What's that? Man. Who are you?
10: Trying to find a home for this collie pup.
11: What? I don't understand.
10: We found him in a canyon about 5 miles east of here with a broken leg. My Indian friend has fixed that with bandages and splints. The dog needs a home.
11: A masked outlaw carrying a collie pup. This don't make sense.
10: You a sheep rancher?
11: Well, I guess you'd call me that. This isn't much of a ranch, just
10: but
11: a
10: few
11: sheep.
10: But you could give the dog a home. Is that right?
11: Sure, I like collies.
10: Good. Here you are.
11: All right. I guess this ain't so crazy at that. You bringing a homeless dog to me. Maybe two strays will get along all right together. How about it, pup?
10: Well, what do you mean by that?
11: Nothing. Nothing you'd understand, stranger.
10: Maybe I would.
11: Not unless your name was Johnny Doyle and you had a whole town against you.
10: Can I help?
11: No. Thanks. They already think I'm an outlaw, and if they knew about a masked gent like you, they'd be sure of it.
10: Oh, I see.
11: But I'm not worrying. I'll make out all right. I don't know who you are, mister, but... Well, thanks for the collie pup. Say, what's his name?
10: He doesn't have a name yet.
11: Well, I call him Shep. I'll bet he'll make a first-rate sheepdog, won't you, boy?
10: I'm sure he will, Johnny. And I'm equally sure you'll win against whatever you're fighting.
11: Thanks. That's from one outlaw to another, huh?
10: Maybe. And maybe not. Adios, Johnny.
0: Johnny and Shep were inseparable. Not only when they were herding sheep, but also when there were important calls to make.
11: Yeah, the sheriff's office is right up ahead, Shep. I guess you'd better wait here by the hitch rack in front of the cafe. And you won't be in anybody's way. Now stay right here and don't move, Shep. I won't be long, boy. You stay right there.
3: Oh, boy. Look, that collie dog over there. Doesn't he belong to Johnny Doyle?
12: Yeah, I guess so. Seen the kid with him.
3: And I've got an idea that can't miss. You grab the cur and lug him into the cafe, so there'll be plenty of witnesses.
12: Grab the dog? Well, witnesses to what?
3: Now listen, the kid must be around here someplace. If you raise a big ruckus, swear that the mutt is vicious, that he bit you... Johnny will show up, won't he?
12: Well, I suppose so, but
3: then
12: what's
3: that it's simple. You rile the kid into a fight. He pulls his gun, you shoot first, and it's self-defense.
12: Yeah? Suppose I do frame a gunfight with a kid, and suppose you deal yourself in with that hideout gun. How do I know you won't plug me and frame the kid for murder?
3: Why, Paul, how can you say
12: so? I wouldn't trust you as far as I can throw a loaded freight wagon.
3: Now, Paul, why should I double-cross you? We're friends. We work together. And besides that, you want your payoff, don't you? This is the way to get it.
12: All right. I'll string along.
3: Good. Now, the first thing we do is grab that dog.
12: Yeah. It's your job. Collies are one-man dogs, and they're dangerous.
8: Well, not if they're handled right. A good kick back of his ear, and the mutt will be stupefied. And we'll drag him in the cafe.
5: Well, go ahead. It's your idea.
8: Now, watch me. Hello there, boy. How are you?
12: He's wise to you. I've heard a collie can smell a skunk a mile off.
8: Shut up. Now, if I can just get close enough to... See? What did I tell you? The mutt's not unconscious, but he's practically helpless. We can pick him up and
12: you
8: take him
12: to...
8: You
12: do that part of it, too. A sheepdog's got a memory like an elephant, and I don't want this one to remember me.
8: Why, you... Go ahead. Open the door. I'll drag him in.

0: Is my dog in here? Shep! Shep! Shep, what's wrong? What happened?
1: I'll tell you what's wrong, Doyle. That courier's tried to bite me in the leg. Drug him in here so that I'd have witnesses to...
0: You're lying! Shep wouldn't bite anybody unless they mistreated him.
1: Who are you calling a liar?
0: You! If it's a gunfight you want, just keep reaching for a holster. I'm packing one of those things, too.
2: He dead, Johnny. You drilled him in the chest.
0: No. No, I couldn't have. I aimed over his head. All I wanted to do was to...
3: Shoot the man down in cold blood. We all saw it, Doyle.
4: Here comes the sheriff. Make way now for the sheriff.
0: What happened? I don't know. It all happened so fast, Sheriff.
3: You walk in here and kill Paul French in front of 50 witnesses. I've told you all along, Sheriff,
2: you
3: that he's...
2: You said that, Johnny? Well,
0: yeah, I did shoot my gun, but... Well, am I under arrest?
2: The man's dead. If you killed him, that's the law, Johnny.
0: All right. I don't mind going to jail. It's just that Shep won't have anybody...
4: Hey, look at that redskin running for the hitchhike. What's he trying to get away from?
0: Halt! I said halt!

0: Now to continue our story. Although Johnny Doyle was not aware of it, Tonto had witnessed the gunfight in which Paul French was killed. A short time after he had ignored the sheriff's command to halt, Tonto reined up at the Lone Ranger's camp.
1: Oh, hold on, hold fella. Hold fella. Oh.
2: Tonto, what's wrong? You get the supplies you went after in Porterville?
1: No. No, me not get them. Me see gunfight. Come quick to tell you.
2: Gunfight? What do you mean?
1: Well, you remember young fella. We give puppy dog to long time ago.
2: You mean Johnny Doyle? Did you see him in Porterville?
1: See lawman arrest young fella for murder.
2: Murder? Who did he kill?
1: Well, me not know. Me hear gunshots, see big crowd. Hear Johnny tell sheriff. Him plenty worried about dog called Shep.
2: That's the pup we found. He's probably full grown by now. Is Johnny under arrest?
1: Lawman say him put him in jail. Maybe we help young fella, huh?
2: We'll do everything we can. As soon as it gets dark, we'll ride into Porterville and see what we can find out.

0: May I scuttle?
1: No, Sheriff, you're wrong. But don't reach for that gun, because you're covered.
0: What do you want?
1: Just a short talk with Johnny Doyle. Where is he?
0: You mean this is a jailbreak? I didn't think Johnny was teamed
1: up. Where
0: is
1: he, Sheriff?
0: Through that door, one of the cells.
1: Thanks. Keep him covered, Tonto.
0: I would have sworn Johnny Doyle was on the square. Never figured he had outlaw friends.
1: I figure the same way, Sheriff. That's why I'm here. Johnny?
2: By the mass, Jim. Where'd you come from?
1: I rode in from the west a few days ago. Otto was here in town this afternoon. He came back to camp and told me about the trouble you're in.
2: Santo?
1: My Indian friend. He's out in the front room now with the sheriff. I'd like to help you, Johnny, if I can.
2: This doesn't make any sense any more than it did the first time I saw you. But, well, I believe you really mean that.
1: I do.
2: And I'll tell you what would help me more than anything else.
1: What's that?
2: Find Shep, my collie. See that he's taken care of no matter what happens to me.
1: Oh, yes, I remember Shep. He must be quite a bit larger than the last time I saw him.
2: Oh, sure. Just look for the biggest and finest collie you ever dreamed about. That's Shep. He disappeared after that fracas this afternoon.
1: Don't worry, Johnny. We'll find him.
2: Gee, thanks, mister. You don't know how much...
1: And if we have any luck, we might find a murderer, too. Adios, Johnny.
2: Adios.
0: Where's Johnny Doyle? Aren't you breaking him out?
1: I told you you were mistaken about that, Sheriff. Have you got the sheriff's gun, Tonto? Good. We'll leave it for you outside, Sheriff.
0: Hold of that blasted loco. Johnny! Johnny!
3: Yeah, Sheriff?
0: Who was that masked kid? Where'd he come from? What'd he want? I thought he was an owl who was breaking you out of jail.
3: I wish I could answer some of those questions, Sheriff.
0: Well, can't you?
3: I'm telling the whole truth when I say I don't know any more about him than you do.

0: For the next 3 days, the Lone Ranger and Tonto spent all of their time searching for Johnny's dog, Shep. But the great collie was nowhere to be found. He had failed to return to the little cabin that was home, or to the job of guarding the sheep entrusted to his care. Meanwhile, Johnny Doyle was tried and convicted of murder.
1: Johnny Doyle, you've been convicted of murder. It's a sentence of this court that you shall spend the rest of your natural life as an inmate of territorial prison.
2: Oh, Johnny.
3: Oh, no, don't cry, Cynthia. Please don't.
4: I sure wish there was something I could do, son. Something to help.
3: Thanks, Sheriff, but, well, I guess I'm sort of beyond all help now. Except for one kind.
2: What do you mean, Johnny?
3: Now, you don't know him, Cynthia. Maybe I'm loco to keep on hoping, but he's the only hope I have. A big, tall gent who wears a black mask.
0: Day after day went by as the Lone Ranger and Tonto continued their vain search for Shep. They found the great dog's trail many times, but he always eluded them. They weren't the only ones to hear of an outlaw collie. A delegation of sheep ranchers visited Sheriff Weems.
5: The situation's getting serious, Sheriff. That outlaw collie of Johnny Doyle's is running wild.
6: And he's getting every other sheepdog within 100 miles of here to run with him.
7: Yeah, I've lost 2 of my best dogs in the last 3 days.
4: I don't doubt a chance. I've heard what Shep's been doing. What can I do?
5: We figure the varmint's an outlaw just as much as Johnny is. Only difference, Johnny's in jail.
6: And it's your duty, Sheriff, to corral outlaws.
4: Yep. I suppose you boys will swear to warrant.
7: Sure we will.
4: All right. Then I'll appoint all of you my deputies. We'll try to serve that warrant on an outlaw collie dog.
5: That's what we will.
0: The following afternoon, a few miles west of Porterville, Sheriff Weems and his posse picked up Shep's trail, or rather, they picked up the trail of Shep and a score of other sheepdogs. The men arranged a clever trap at the base of a high mesa, a trap into which Shep and his renegades would surely be driven. Sheriff Weems posted himself at the narrow entrance, his Winchester rifle within easy reach. And it was here, while he waited alone, that he heard footsteps in the gravel behind him.
4: What the... Shinty, what are you doing out here?
2: A letter came for you, Dad. It's from Territorial Prison. I thought you ought to know.
4: Letter? Let me see it. It looks important. This isn't very good news, Cynthia.
2: What does it say?
4: It's from the warden of the prison. He says, "Dear Sheriff, Johnny Doyle broke out of jail today. I don't know for sure, but he may be headed for home. That's your range. Look for him."
2: Oh, Dad, what will you do?
4: I don't know. So you better climb back on your pony and head for town. I'm busy.
2: But, Dad,
4: one job at a time. When I get this one done, I'll worry about Johnny. Please go home now, will you?
2: All right, Dad. I'll go.
0: After his daughter had left, the sheriff was lost in thought for a few moments. Suddenly, a sharp sound brought his attention back to the trail that led down from the mesa. It was Shep, proud and defiant, plunging down the trail with the other dogs at his heels. The sheriff raised his rifle, and in that fraction of a second, Shep seemed to realize he was running into danger. He and his pack stopped suddenly. It was then that Sheriff Weems heard a quiet voice behind him.
7: Don't shoot, Sheriff. There are other ways to stop him without using a bullet.
4: Wait. Masked man. Are you the same one?
7: That's right. But is that any reason to shoot one of the finest collies you've ever seen?
4: I don't want to shoot him. I like dogs as much as anybody else, but there's no other way.
7: Yes, yes, there is. I'll get Shep for you. Here, Silver.
4: If you figure you can dab a loop over that dog, you better think again. He's faster than grease lightning. Look at him.
7: Steady, big fella.
4: The whole pack's heading for the top of the mesa.
7: Good. Come on, Silver.
0: Within a few moments, Silver reached the top of the level tableland. And there, running far ahead of the dog pack, was Shep. A flashing streak of tawny fur. The Lone Ranger urged his horse forward.
7: Faster, Silver. Come on, boy.
0: Slowly but surely, the gap between the horse and the racing dog was lessened. With a single swift movement, the masked man reached for his rope and let it fall into a graceful loop. It was then that Shep stopped suddenly on the far edge of the plateau. Stopped not because of fear or exhaustion, but because his ears had caught the sound of a high, shrill whistle. The masked man heard the same sound and reined up his horse.
6: Oh, who's going to come on? Who?
8: Chef, it's all right. Old
6: Johnny.
8: It's all right.
6: Johnny.
3: Come here, boy. I saw what you did down there, keeping Sheriff Weaves from using his rifle. You saved Shep's life.
7: How did you get up here, Johnny?
3: I climbed up. I broke out of prison 2 days ago. I was worried about Shep. He's awful smart, but he's just a dog. He don't understand about the law or me being away.
7: I think he does, Johnny. In fact, I'm pretty sure that Shep knows a lot more than you give him credit for.
3: Now, what do you mean by that?
7: I told you Tom and I would do some investigating about that shooting scrape you were in.
3: Yes,
7: we asked questions of different people in Porterville. Discovered several things.
3: What?
7: The man named Matt Jarvis is afraid of dogs. All dogs. And on the afternoon he complained about Shep, he'd kicked him a few moments before.
3: Why, that dirty lowdown...
7: And then he carries a hideout gun and a shoulder holster.
3: What do you think, Jarvis...
7: Here comes the sheriff and his posse. I'll have to leave. He'll probably arrest both you and Shep and take you into town. Don't worry about it.
3: But how will
7: I think Jarvis will convict himself if we give him the chance. Adios, Johnny. Come on, Silver!
4: Johnny Doyle, I didn't expect you
3: to... I know it, Sheriff, but I'm not trying to get away. I'll go back to prison now that I know Shep's all right.
9: Well, I'll be... Sheriff, I'd say you made a mighty good catch up here in the Mesa. You came after one outlaw, and you're taking two of them back.
4: Yep. That gives me a double reason for wishing I didn't have this job. Come up here with me, Johnny.
3: Anything you say, Sheriff.
4: I guess Shep won't try to get away. Get up there.

0: that down, Johnny. I'll have to put you and the dog in the same cell and send word to the prison warden.
1: Yeah, sure, I know.
2: Congratulations, Sheriff. I heard that you were out after that outlaw Kern. Why, that's Doyle, Johnny Doyle. He's supposed to be serving time. What's he doing?
0: Simmer down, Jarvis. I'll take care of the prisoner.
2: That dog, hold him. Keep off of me. I'll get
3: Watch
2: you.
3: Watch out, Sheriff. He's got a gun. He'll kill him.
4: No, he won't. Drop it, Jarvis.
2: Those masks. Outlaws, dogs. No matter how many of you gang up on me, I can take care of them. Oh, my arm.
4: You asked for that. Drop the gun. While you're about it, you can tell the law how you framed Johnny Doyle by killing your own partner with that same gun.
2: You can't prove a thing.
0: Jarvis, you look guilty as sin to me.
4: I talked to the coroner, Sheriff. He showed me the bullet that killed Paul French. It didn't come from a .45 like Johnny's gun. It was from a Derringer like Jarvis carries.
0: Well, I'll be...
4: And it might not be a bad idea to check his account books. A man who'll commit murder would rob his own bank.
2: Well, if that's true, this dirty skunk must have killed Dad. And...
4: No, Johnny. The law will take care of him.
0: I'll say we will. They'll be writing to the governor asking a full pardon for you, Johnny.
5: Oh, Johnny.
2: Cynthia.
0: She's still beat all. I never was so glad to see a man proved innocent.
2: Oh, wait a minute, Sheriff. What about Shep?
0: Eh?
2: I don't blame him. When folks thought I was an outlaw, I guess Shep figured he was one, too.
0: Yep. Guess I've got a lot of apologizing to do. Say, where's that masked gent who's...
2: He's gone, Sheriff. And I just figured out who he was, I'm sure of it.
0: Who?
2: The Lone Ranger.
6: Silver!

0: Silva!
1: A fiery horse with the speed of light, the cloud of dust, and a hearty hi-yo, Silver! The Lone

0: with his faithful Indian companion Tonto, the daring and resourceful masked rider of the plains led the fight for law and order in the early western United States. Nowhere in the pages of history can one find a greater champion of justice. Return with us now to those thrilling days of yesteryear. From out of the past come the thundering hoofbeats of the great horse Silver. The Lone Ranger rides again.
1: Come on, Silver! Let's go, big fellow! Come on, Silver! Hey!

0: There were half a dozen men in the group that rode toward an isolated ranch house. Their hats were pulled low, and they wore bandanas to conceal the lower part of their faces. As they reined up and dismounted, they snatched heavy guns from their holsters.
1: You two stay here with the horses. The rest of you come with me.
2: All right, take it.
1: If Grant shows any fight, leave him to me.
2: Don't forget the boss's name.
3: Hey, what's your
1: name? Get back inside the house.
3: Outlaws!
4: You guessed it, didn't you, old Grant?
3: Now, see here, this is...
4: Shut up!
1: Close that door. Grant, you sold a lot of cattle yesterday and got paid off in cash. We want that money.
3: I don't have it in the house. Well, you needn't slap me around,
1: You'll get more than slaps if you don't produce cash.
2: Make it fast. Sultan don't fool.
3: Sultan? You mean that you...
1: And Sultan. And I'm back to collect some money. I figure this part of the country owes me. Now talk fast or we'll get rough.
3: Now look, Sultan. I'm an old man. All I've got in the world
1: Never mind
3: is...
1: all that.
3: I'll give it to you.
2: Where's the money? We'll help ourselves.
3: It's in that cupboard.
5: I'll get it.
3: It's in a little blue bowl.
1: You got it? A
5: lot of truck in here.
1: If you were lying...
3: No, it's there.
5: I got it.
1: That's all, boys. Clear out.
5: Right. Come on, boys.
1: Grant, you're lucky we're leaving you alive.
5: That was easier than I expected.
1: Grant, you can tell the sheriff that Sultan has come back.
3: That dirty, ornery, poor cat. Sultan back here. Too smart for anyone to catch. Even outwitted the Lone Ranger.
0: The nearby town was called Lunar City. The job of sheriff didn't pay Bart Hendricks enough to support himself and his daughter, but he did all right with his restaurant. At mealtimes, the place was crowded with townspeople who appreciated Sally's cooking. At other times, the restaurant served as the sheriff's office.
6: Oh, Dad, I'm glad you're back.
7: Anything wrong, Sally?
6: Hank Parker was looking for you. He's all excited. He wanted to tell you about Sultan.
7: What's he know about that crook?
6: He saw him.
7: What? Hank Parker did?
6: Yes.
7: I don't trust Parker too far.
6: But he'd have no reason to lie about this. He said that Sultan and his gang were riding south on the Lame Horse Trail.
7: That makes three men that have seen the polecat. Well, maybe this will get some results. Look here.
6: Oh, something in the newspaper?
7: Yep, I just come from the printing office. Lem Bixby set up an announcement about Sultan having returned to Lunar City. Look her over when you get a chance, Sally. See if I got the description right.
6: You had a handbill on Sultan.
7: I copied the description from that.
4: Hey, Sheriff!
7: Go easy on that door, Macy.
4: Sultan is back.
7: You seen him, too?
4: Just a little while ago. He had his gang with him. He was heading towards Abner Grant's place.
7: You sure it was a Sultan gang?
4: Dead, you?
6: Dead? Look out the front window. Those two men crossing the street.
7: Eh?
6: Isn't one of them Abner Grant?
7: Sure enough. Wonder who the Indian is.
4: Oh, Grant's unsteady on his feet.
7: Wonder what's wrong with him.
4: Maybe drinking to celebrate the sale of his cattle.
7: He don't drink.
6: He's coming here.
7: Poor old critter looks downright bad. Well, Grant?
3: Sheriff.
8: Oh, here. You take care of
6: him. Here, Mr. Grant. Sit down here.
3: Thanks for helping me cross the street.
8: That's all right.
3: I didn't think I'd get here. They slapped me around considerable.
7: Who did? What happened to you, Abner?
3: It was Sultan and his gang.
4: Sheriff, I told you I saw him heading that way.
7: That's right, Macy. What did they get, Abner?
3: Everything I had. I'd sold all my livestock to get cash to go east where my boy lives. The money was in the blue bowl.
6: And they stole it. Oh, those dirty polecats. Dad, you've got to get Sultan's gang.
7: I'll do all I can, Sally. But Sultan's outwitted lawmen are a lot smarter than I am. He's even outwitted the Lone Ranger.
3: You say, Tonto, I'm sorry I got no money. I'd like to give you something for your trouble.
6: Tonto.
8: Get no trouble.
3: Well?
8: Me come here anyway. Me want salt and other things. Maybe you sell them, huh?
6: Yes. Yes, of course. Come back to the kitchen. I'll get you whatever you want.
7: Now, Abner, you tell me all you can about the crooks who stole your cattle.
0: It was 3 hours after poor old Abner Grant told his pitiful story to the sheriff. It was supper time, and the restaurant was well filled. The man called Macy sat at a corner table with two other men. They spoke in low voices.
9: See, Taggart, I heard everything that the old man said. He's dead sure he was robbed by the Sultan gang.
1: He couldn't describe any of us, could he, Macy?
9: Nah. We got nothing to worry about.
10: I gotta hand it to you, Taggart. You know how to plan things.
1: Roz, if you and the others just follow orders, you'll all be rich.
10: The Sultan will get the blame for stealing everything that makes us rich. That's good.
1: Just remember my orders, that's all. And don't spend too much money. We don't want to arouse suspicion.
10: Say, Macy. Hmm? Here is an announcement of some kind in the Gazette.
9: Yeah.
1: The paper don't come out till tomorrow.
9: The sheriff's got an advance copy of it.
1: What's it say?
9: Oh, nothing much. Calls on everyone to be on the lookout for Sultan. And it gives a description of him. Same description that was on the handbill some time ago. Oh. Wait, there's the sheriff. I'll ask him to show us his copy.
1: Good.
9: Hey, Hendricks.
11: Oh, hello, Macy.
9: You know Taggart and Ross?
11: Sure. How's the meal? All right?
1: Fine. I hear you got Sultan trouble again.
11: Yep, I've been out with a posse for the past 3 hours. Going out again when supper hour's over.
9: Sheriff, I was telling about the announcement in the Gazette. We'd like to read the description of Sultan.
11: I'll get my copy of the paper. Sally's put it somewhere. Have to ask her about it.
1: Well, she's over there in the far corner serving that tall stranger in town.
12: Head sheriff of the inner city besides running this place.
13: You do a good business here.
12: Oh, we generally have a good supper crowd. You're new in Lunar City, aren't you?
13: Yes, I'm just passing through.
14: Is everything to your taste, mister?
13: Yes, thank you.
14: If you want dessert or something, just tap on that there bell.
13: Very well.
14: Sally, I want to speak to you for a minute.
12: All right, Dad. Is anything wrong?
14: Honey, where'd you put that copy of the Gazette?
12: Oh, that... Dad, I'm afraid it's gone.
14: Oh, thunderation. Did you throw it away?
12: No. Listen, Dad, do you remember the Indian that came in here with Abner Grant?
14: Sure. What about him?
12: He bought a few supplies.
14: What's that got to do with the newspaper?
12: Well, I wrapped his supplies in that newspaper.
14: Oh, Sally, why did you do that? Why couldn't you have used an old paper or a sack or something?
12: Because I heard Abner Grant call him Tonto.
14: I don't, Sally. What if he is named Tonto?
12: Listen, Dad. I just had a hunch and I played it, that's all. But do you remember when Sultan was around here the last time?
14: Well, how could I forget it?
12: The Lone Ranger was after him. Sultan ran away.
14: Yeah?
12: Well, the Lone Ranger had an Indian friend named Tonto.
14: I never saw his Indian friend.
12: But you heard of him, and so have I. Tonto's not a common name. Now, maybe the Indian that came here is the Lone Ranger's friend. Maybe after he left here with the food, he met the Lone Ranger.
14: I see what you're getting at.
12: I sent the paper in the hope that the masked man would see that article and know that Sultan's come back to Lunar City.
14: Well, it's a chance. No harm done at any rate.
15: Hey, boss.
14: What'd you want, Jones?
15: Boss, I gotta have change for a dollar.
12: Oh, I've got it. Just a second, Jones. I have it here in my apron. Oh.
14: Why, Sally, what's the trouble?
12: What?
15: Sakes alive, Miss Sally. You've gone white as a ghost.
12: Jones, ask somebody else for change.
15: Yes, but I wonder...
12: Dad, come to the kitchen with me.
14: Honey, what's wrong?
12: Don't ask questions. Just come with me.
15: My goodness, I wonder what's wrong with Miss Sally.
14: Those gents up front are ringing the bell. They want coffee or something.
12: They'll have to wait. Ling.
16: Happy day, Missy. Happy day.
12: Ling, go out to the restaurant and stay there till I send for you.
14: No, Sally. Ling's got things cooking on the stove.
16: Oh, eggs, bacon, steak chop all on stove.
12: I'll watch him, Ling. Hurry out. I want to speak to Father.
16: Oh, me too, but no light. Food burn, Ling blaze.
14: Now, see here, Sally. You've hurt Ling's feelings.
12: I don't want anyone to hear me. Not even Ling. Dad. When I reached into my apron pocket to get change, look what I found.
14: A cartridge? Well, sometimes men use a cartridge in place of half a dime.
12: Not one like this. It's silver. What?
14: Silver?
12: This pocket was empty when I started serving the people out front. Someone who came here to eat dropped the cartridge in my pocket.
14: Gosh.
12: Dad, it means that I served a meal to the Lone Ranger.
14: Now, honey, don't count too heavy on him being here. Maybe it's a joke.
12: Oh,
14: or something.
12: It couldn't be. I know he was here. He saw the Gazette. Tonto told him where he got the paper, and the masked man knew why I sent it. He's here. He dropped the bullet in my pocket to let me know.
14: You're making a lot of guesses, honey.
13: But they're after.
14: Say.
12: You. Oh, Dad.
14: The masked man.
13: Your cook left the rear door open.
12: You did give me this cartridge, didn't you?
13: Yes, miss. I wore a slight disguise when I came to eat.
12: Oh.
13: Sheriff, how many people have seen the Sultan's gang?
14: Gosh, there's been a number of them.
13: Otto said the men who robbed Abner Grant wore bandanas over their faces.
14: That's right.
13: Grant might have been mistaken about their identity.
14: He heard one of them call the leader Sultan.
12: And besides, there were others that saw the gang. You remember, Dad? Ross saw him unmasked. He told you he was dead sure a Sultan. Nobody could mistake Dirk Sultan's face. It's one that'd give a person a nightmare.
14: That's right. Bill Ross saw him unmasked, and so did Satterley Clive. They were the first ones to tell me Sultan had come back.
13: Oh, I
14: then
13: see.
14: Hank Parker saw the whole gang. They were riding along the Lame Horse Trail.
12: Macy's

0: Templeton's gang.
1: I remember that.
0: Well, I succeeded. They were captured in Little Falls.
2: They were?
1: Did they go to jail?
0: Yes, for a short time.
1: Oh, then they broke out of jail, eh?
0: No, Sheriff. They didn't break out of jail. They were taken out of jail to hang.
1: To hang?
2: Oh, I don't understand.
0: Dirk Sultan and all five members of his gang have been dead for the last 2 months.
3: The curtain falls on the first act of our Lone Ranger story. Before the next exciting scenes, please permit us to pause for just a few moments.

0: Now to continue our story. After leaving the restaurant, where he told the astonished sheriff that the Sultan gang had been exterminated, the Lone Ranger joined Tonto in camp.
1: Well, I washed this stain off my face, Tonto. You better get saddled up.
2: Steady, Scout. Steady, fella. You hear how Sultan gang work around here?
1: Yes, Tonto. Sheriff told me as much as he knew.
2: What you think?
1: Well, there was just one answer, Tonto. Four men told the sheriff they saw the Sultan gang unmasked.
2: We know that.
1: They were especially emphatic in saying they'd seen Dirk Sultan.
2: But him dead?
1: Those men neither made a mistake or told a direct lie.
2: Scout ready now.
1: I'll be ready as soon as I dry my face and put on the mask. Wore it over the disguise and I talked to the sheriff.
2: You through with water?
1: Yes, thanks, Toto.
2: Let me put it on fire.
1: Good.
2: You say fella make mistake or tell lie.
1: That's right.
2: There's no way to make mistake about face of Sultan.
1: That's what I told the sheriff and he agreed with me. In fact, he agreed to help carry out a plan.
2: Why four men tell a lie?
1: That's what we're going to try to find out. We'll call on one of them.
2: Oh, not good.
1: Now, Macy and Ross are still in the restaurant with a man named Taggart. That leaves Parker and Clive. All set. Sit in there, Silver.
2: Who we see? Parker or Clive?
1: Parker's house is nearest. We'll go there first.
3: Sit in, big fella.
1: Come on, Silver.

0: Just a second. Hey, what's the idea?
1: Get back there, Parker.
0: Quit shoving.
1: That's just a start.
0: Masks.
1: Close that door, Tonto.
0: I see here. What's the idea?
1: Cash. Cash, Parker. Hard cash. Your share of Abner Grant's money.
0: But, who are you?
1: Parker, Abner Grant got slapped around when he tried to stall. That's nothing compared to what you're going to get.
0: Now, wait a minute.
1: Where's the cash?
0: What makes you think I know anything? Hey, come on now. I'll get it. If you just leave me alone.
1: I'm waiting.
0: Well, it's right here in my wallet. Here you are. How'd you know about it?
1: I didn't know about it until just now. Keep it in your pocket.
0: What? You mean you ain't taking the cash?
1: We're taking it. We're taking you along with it.
2: You see, boys, when everything was settled, I got a nice piece of cash from my uncle's estate.
3: Oh, what's this?
4: You, Clive Feller.
2: That's the name, Injun. What about it?
4: Well, Feller outside wants to see you.
5: Tell him to come in.
2: Who is it?
4: Him not give name.
2: Tell him to come in here. I'm busy.
4: Well, him not come in. Business plenty special. Me speak private.
2: Private? Excuse me, boys, just a minute. What's it about?
4: Sultan.
2: What? Oh. Now, boys, I gotta go outside.
6: Hey, wait, hear more about
4: that. We go this way. Feller in back at cafe.
2: I don't see why he couldn't come in here to speak to me. What's the matter with him?

0: You bashful?
1: You see plenty soon.
0: Well, where is this critter who's waiting for me?
2: Right here, Clive. I'm not going to waste time with you. If you make any noise, we'll shut you up in a hurry.
0: Why, I don't savvy it. Hey, are you masked?
2: Yes, and I have a rope for you. Hold his arms, Tonto.
0: Hey, what's the idea? Let me go.
3: You open.
0: Get away with that rope.
3: Out. Knee smashed face.
2: Time you left the cafe. You spent enough of Abner Grant's money.
0: What's that?
2: You'll get the details later. You're riding with me. Get in there, Silver. All right, now get up there.
0: Now listen, let me talk. Wait a minute.
2: Steady, big fella. Ready, Tonto?
0: You ready? Let me down. Wait a second.
2: Come on, Silver.
0: Now, scout.
4: The restaurant was closed. The sheriff and Sally had been home for over half an hour, but they still talked about the surprisingly sudden appearance of the Lone Ranger.
5: Do you think his hunch was right?
6: What hunch?
5: You remember. He said the men that claimed they saw Dirk Sultan must have lied. He figured they might have done it so the Sultan gang would be blamed for anything that happened, like the robbery of Abner Grant's money.
6: Seems like a lot of trouble for five men to go to just to get Abner's cash.
5: They probably don't intend to stop with Abner Grant. That's just the first crime. There might be more.
6: Maybe so. Oh,
5: someone's here.
6: Sounds like at least two horses.
5: Maybe it's that man. I'll open the door.
2: Take your prisoner in, Paul.
5: It is. Dad, look.
6: Great day. They've got Parker and Clyde.
7: It's not legal. You can't do it.
2: Do you have any complaints? Take them to the sheriff. Close that door, Tonto.
7: Hey, Sheriff, they got me. The masked man. He came like a tornado. It ain't right.
0: Get these ropes off me. Cut me loose, do you hear?
7: He slapped me around. I'll file charges.
0: You sent that masked man and the Indian to get a sheriff. I'll make you lose your badge.
7: I'll hold on, Clive.
0: I won't stand for it. I don't have to stand for it.
2: Shut up. Sheriff, Parker has a lot of money in his wallet. He admitted that it was stolen from Abner Grant.
0: Yeah?
7: I deny that. I deny everything. You got no proof.
2: Clive has a lot of money in his pocket.
0: I got it from an uncle in the East.
2: Both of you seem to have changed your story.
0: You prove I said anything different.
7: Your word against ours. Maybe a judge and jury let a masked man testify, but I doubt it.
2: I see. For the sheriff here, you have more nerve.
6: Now, look, mister.
2: Sheriff, our idea was right. The men who identified Sultan are the ones who robbed Abner Grant. They practically admitted it.
7: You can't prove a thing.
2: Parker, it's about time to confess.
7: I've nothing to confess.
2: Then I'll change your mind.
7: No, you get away from me, sheriff. Stop.
6: Hold it, mister. That won't do no good. I know you're right, but we can't prove it. What's more, we've got a newfangled judge in Lunar City. If we get a confession by slapping these critters around, the case will be thrown out of court.
0: You bet it will. Now turn us loose.
5: Oh, Dad.
6: Yeah, I guess I'll have to.
2: Not right away, Sheriff. You can hold them for a little while. We know of two others who claim to have seen Dirk Sultan.
5: There must be six in the gang. Four besides these two.
2: We know of Ross and Macy. Maybe they won't prove as defiant as these two.
5: They left the restaurant together. I heard Macy ask Ross to go home with him. There was something to discuss.
2: Oh, so they're both at Macy's home?
5: Yes, I suppose so.
2: I see.
6: What are you thinking about?
2: Sheriff, I have an idea, and it might work. It's worth trying.

0: Now, let me get this straight, Macy. You say the next job is at the Double Bar Ranch.
1: Yeah. You see, Ross has a lot of cash.
2: Maybe one of the other boys.
3: Get him up, Macy.
2: What the?
3: You too, get him up. I'll take the guns. Drop yours, Ross.
4: What's the idea? Stick up?
3: Your gun. Kick it to me.
2: If you're here for cash, you came to the wrong place.
3: I came to the right place. Here. Look at this wallet. It has an HP on it. Henry Parker.
2: Parker's?
3: It's empty now. I collected from him. I have Clive's cut on the grant money, too. I want yours. Hand it over.
2: Look, how did you know
3: the
2: about
3: cash?
2: It? All right. You win for the time being. But you won't get away with it. Here's the cash.
3: Put it on that table.
2: There.
3: Now go through that door to the back room. Get going.
2: What for?
3: Do as I say. You stay where you are, Ross. Get to you in a minute. Open the door, Macy. Go on in.
2: Oh, you needn't shove me up. Hey!
4: What are you doing?
3: Now, Ross, it's your turn.
4: You shot him. Twice.
3: Let Sultan take the blame.
4: Did you do the same to Parker and Clive?
3: Well, the boss figures a three-way split is better than six ways.
4: Three ways, huh? I thought all along he and Lever were pretty thick with each other. But how did you horn in?
3: I have ideas, Ross. I'll lay out the cash. Put it right on the table with Macy's cut.
4: Of all the dirty double-crosses...
3: We don't need you anymore. The law finds all four of the men that claim they saw the Sultan gang. They'll figure it's revenge.
4: Yeah, I see. Well, I'm not slow-moving like Macy. What's more, I know what to expect. I'll take chances. And you'll take this tape!
3: Hey, you!

0: Hello, Taggart.
1: Russ, what are you doing here? I thought you were going over to Macy's house.
0: I changed my plans. Mind if I step in?
1: No, come in. Lever's in the other room.
0: Oh, he is, huh? Pretty thick with him, ain't you?
1: What of him?
0: Taggart, I want to take a look at your gun. You mind?
1: I don't serve you, Ross. What's got into you?
0: I just want to see that gun, that's all. I lost mine, see?
1: I noticed the empty holster.
0: Yeah.
1: If you think I've got your gun, you're loco. Here, see for yourself.
0: Thanks, Taggart. Now I'll play the part of the masked man.
1: Huh? I don't get it.
0: Three-way splits better than six ways, huh, Taggart? I wasn't needed anymore. When the law finds three men dead, three men that claim they saw the Sultan gang, they'll figure it's revenge. Blame near got me, too. But your masked pal missed out on me. I got through the window too fast for him.
1: I don't know what you're talking about.
0: Don't give me that. You sent that killer because you figured you didn't need the rest of us anymore. You sent him to collect our share of Grant's money.
1: No,
0: you did. You got Parker and Clive. I saw him shoot at Macy, and it was my turn. Only I got away. Now I'm going to get you and Lever. I'll get the two of you, you scheming polecats. Come out here, Lever. Come and see Taggart get the works like I saw Macy.
2: Drop that gun.
0: You! My arm!
2: Keep your hands where they are, Taggart.
1: First.
0: Go on, shoot me again. Finish me off, you ornery killer. Remember, you'll hang for it. Sheriff and a deputy are right behind you, watching every move.
2: They came here with me, Ross.
3: We heard enough to put you and Taggart and all the rest of your gang where you belong.
1: Ross, you crazy fool.
3: You were all crazy, Taggart. You were crazy to think that you could pose as a Sultan gang and get away with it. Especially when the Lone Ranger was in the fight. It worked as slick as anything, Sally. When Taggart left the room, Tonto went in the window and gagged Lever so as he couldn't spoil things.
4: Then the Lone Ranger wanted Ross to escape?
3: Sure he did. He primed him so as he'd go straight to the boss for a showdown.
4: And Taggart was the boss?
3: Mm-hmm. He sure was. The slickest part was when he shoved Macy through a door to the rear room where me and the deputy and Tonto were waiting. He hopped on Macy as the masked man fired twice. Ross thought for sure he was up against a killer.
4: Gosh, how could anybody mistake that man for a killer?

0: it like a music venue here, or is it?
1: It can be just a venue, but it's an industrial building anyway.

0: Yeah.
1: You gotta see it.
0: Remember.
1: You gotta feel the fucking pain. Remember. You gotta remember. You gotta, you know what's gonna happen when you feel better? You're gonna remember that you've been here feeling bad with us, your bros. Your best friend is here. You gotta remember. And all that shit is gonna get you fucking stronger, my brother. Not hitting somebody, but taking it in.
0: Yeah.
1: Taking it in. Bro, you gotta feel better. Believe me, time heals everything. Everything, bro. Let it
2: out! But mate, that was a point beautifully made, but I should remind you that you've probably made a bit quieter.
1: What?
2: A bit quieter.
1: Yeah, sorry. I was...
2: Yeah. Fuck us all up.
1: Sorry.

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It is a harmony of overwhelming and collective murder.

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Working at the pyramid tonight. 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Working at the pyramid.

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Nobody told me. Nobody told me. So long they've been hating, waiting, debating how to keep you enslaved. 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Better lose your mind. 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

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Nobody told me.

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